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Saturday night on Radio Woodstock 100.1, and we are in an hour of reggae roots, rock steady, and dub. The closing track to 1973's Catch a Fire from Bob Marley and the Wailers with Midnight Ravers. We heard Bob and the Wailers with Hammer, Aswad with Back to Africa, Judy Mowat with Black Woman. Mowat was one of the artists of the legendary I3s, along with Rita Marley and Marcia Griffiths, but her solo work deserves its own spotlight. Black Woman became a landmark roots record, largely written and arranged and produced by Mowat herself. Just pretty groundbreaking territory for a woman in Jamaican music at the time. Ken Booth with Old Fashioned Way, just pure vintage Jamaican soul, with one that goes back to 1968. The Soul Brothers and Jackie Meet Too with Darker Shade of Black. It's Asia, it's Saturday night, and we're going to keep moving from that roots era haze into some early dance hall with Frankie Paul. Worries in the Dance, it's Saturday night.

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0: It's Saturday night on Radio Woodstock 100.1. Ibamar with Taris Riley, Diamond Socks. Steel Pulse with Dub Marcus Say. That's closing out their 1982 album, True Democracy. We heard from Capleton with the La Antelope remix of Burn Them Down. Burning Spear, one of the giants of Jamaican roots music, with Black Warara. It appears on the Garvey's Ghost album, the 1976 dub companion to Marcus Garvey, stripped back, heavy, hypnotic, and just unmistakably Spear. Carnell Campbell with General Dub. We heard Frankie Paul, Past Letitian Pang, It's Asia. It's Saturday night, and that was an hour of reggae roots, rock steady, and dub. But we're not done. We still got more. We're still going to get even more funky, even more groovy, even more worldly. It's Saturday night.
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Saturday night on Radio Woodstock 100.1, Troupe Cha de Boldo, a collective that's been blending Brazilian pop, samba, funk, and indie experimentation with Na Garrafa. We heard El Rego, also the legendary Nonas Pedro from Benin, one of West Africa's great musical shapeshifters. And Gaspar Lawe, Nigerian percussionist, bandleader, and serious session player pedigree. After moving to London, he wound up working with everyone from Funkadelic and Stephen Stills to the Rolling Stones, Ginger Baker, all while developing his own blend of Nigerian percussion, jazz, and funk. It's Asia, it's Saturday night, and if you haven't turned your volume up, now's the time. A little bit more. A little bit more. One more notch if you could. All right, we're going to keep things moving with Chuck Sutton, All or Nothing. It's Saturday night.

water into a cup, it becomes the cup. 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

0: Saturday night on Radio Woodstock 100.1 with Casey and the Sunshine Band. I Get Lifted from their huge 1975 self-titled album. Yin Yin with One Inch Punch. Imogene Thackeray with Movement. Santa Gold with Starstruck. We heard Raina Tropical. Took you back to 2009 with Yeah Yeah Yeahs. Heads Will Roll. Metric. Marabou State with Other Side. We heard Amber Simone, Chuck Sutton. It's Asia. It's Saturday night. And I had a lot of fun. I hope you did too. I hope you heard something that you never heard before and you really, really liked it. I hope you heard something that you have heard before, just not in a really long time. And it reminded you how much you really, really liked it. And I always like to leave you with a little positive nugget, a little something that you can keep in your back pocket. Just remember that good energy travels farther than you think. Let that one marinate, and I'll catch you all back here on Monday.
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0: 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Aho!
1: Greetings, everyone. Welcome to the Woodstock Roundtable. Doug Grunthe, your host. Looking forward to 2 hours of improvisational conversation. Very interesting guests. Some eclectic music, and we always leave room for surprises. Insults. Insults can be mean-spirited, and insults can be very clever and witty. Turns out maybe the best insult creator in human history was also one of the brightest, most talented, and influential writers of all time. Who is it? Stay tuned, or else you're just a fustilarian. While football is by far the most popular college sport and professional sport here in the United States, football overall is less popular among young people. And 6 to 17-year-olds play soccer as much as they play football. Is this a significant cultural change? Stay tuned. And next time someone claims billions of dollars generated by college sports is good because it helps fund higher education, surprise. And this being the Woodstock Roundtable, we're going to have someone call in with a dream, and we're going to dive into the creative unconscious. Our in-studio guest this morning is Noah Simons, board chair of Greater Good Business, Inc., which is launching a great new networking project for small businesses, connecting them with investors and advice. Joining me, not one, but two fine co-hosts. You know her as the poet laureate here. She is Victoria Sullivan. Ron Van Warmer, host of Acoustic Breakfast, will be controlling Hal, our computer, and joining in the conversation. Music from the Sultan of Sonic Soul, Gus Mancini, and we'll have time for at least one or two jukebox songs, two of our favorites from the past 6 months of jukebox selections, all happening right here at the Woodstock Roundtable. I'm exhausted after that introduction.
2: You did it. I thought your timing was pretty good.
1: I'm going to take a break. Could you guys just carry on? Good morning, Victoria.
2: Good morning, Doug.
1: Very nice red sweater this morning. It is autumnal weather.
2: It is going with the leaves. I saw the first red leaves the last couple of days.
3: Oh, yeah.
1: It's and Ron, you've got a nice little corduroy, little sport, like little light jacket there.
3: Autumnal-like.
1: Very, very good. Very brown. Uh-huh. Yeah, very autumnal.
3: Yeah.
1: I was in an outing on Friday. It was 82 degrees. This morning was like 49.
3: I know.
1: We live in the desert, I guess. So let's get right into something. So, Ron, you turned me on to this new service called 1440.
3: Yeah.
1: Pretty good.
3: It is. It is.
1: How did you find it? What do you like about it?
3: You know, what I like about it is that it doesn't tell you like their version of the news. It's really much less biased than most of the others.
1: Less of a silo.
3: Yeah. And it gives you a lot of options throughout to do your own research.
1: So I signed up. It's free.
3: Yeah.
1: And I was curious about the name. Why are they calling this news service 1440? Any idea?
3: No, I don't.
1: Victoria?
2: No,
1: I would have no idea either.
2: It's well before 1492.
1: True. But 1440, it turns out, was the year that Gutenberg invented the first printing press.
2: Ah.
1: So that makes sense.
3: Yeah.
1: But then the founder, when I looked up the background, found an interesting synchronicity. Mm. Now, we love synchronicities on this program.
3: Mm-hmm.
1: I wrote a book based on a synchronicity. Do we remember what a synchronicity is? A Jungian term, Carl Jung. And it's for two events, which one didn't clearly cause the other, and yet they're so closely connected and meaningfully connected, it can't just be a coincidence. And we don't have any scientific proof of that, but anyone who's experienced synchronicities, and we all have, know it's kind of a magical thing. There are small ones. A small example of a synchronicity is, we've all had this one, some form of it, where you think of someone you haven't seen or talked to in a long time, and the next day they call you.
3: Right.
1: Okay. So that's just one. The large ones change history. But this one is really interesting. So he names his news service 1440 after the first printing press coming out in 1440. Then he finds out, it turns out, that there are also 1,440 minutes in a day.
3: Interesting.
1: So I thought that was a pretty interesting. So I went to one of my chatbots. And I said, I signed up for this free news service called 1440. Turns out it was named for the first printing press released in that year, 1440. And yet there's 1440 minutes in a day. Write a limerick about this. It took about 6 seconds. And here's what it came up with. Gutenberg printed in 1440, which sounds like a date rather naughty. And yet, strange to say, each ordinary day has 1440 minutes to party.
3: Oh.
1: Not bad. Our English professor is shaking her head. Doesn't do anything.
2: I didn't like the, it sounds sort of naughty, because it doesn't, to me, it doesn't sound sort of naughty. So I had a hard time with that. I got blocked immediately. And it's a real off rhyme, too.
3: There you go.
1: It's a legitimate criticism.
3: Yeah. I'm not quite sure why 1440 sounds naughty either.
2: No, I don't think it does. Seeking desperately for a rhyme there.
1: Well, you know what I'm going to do? I'm going to ask the chat.
2: I'm going to drink some porty would have been better.
1: Our poet laureate criticized your limerick. How do you feel about that? I suppose I should take it like a proper poet, with wounded dignity, theatrical resignation, and absolutely no intention of changing a word.
2: That's pretty good.
1: Now that's pretty good.
2: Yes.
1: All right. So our literary professor didn't like the limerick, but liked the response to her insult. She says, but if our poet laureate has delivered a critique, I'm intrigued. Send it my way. I promise not to become defensive, unless the criticism involves meter, in which case I reserve the right to blame Yeats. Oh, I asked it to do it in the style of Yeats. Now, that's interesting. It's showing a little ego there.
2: Yeah.
1: Right?
3: Definitely.
1: Showing a little ego there.
2: Yeah. Mm-hmm. Uh-oh. What comes next? We're insult of me.
1: Right. Well,
2: and rhyme.
1: I think you got the best of that.
2: Well, thank you, Doug.
1: I think you got the best of that. So, where are we going to go with this? We're going to talk about insults.
3: Yeah.
1: Because I get this thing sent to me every day, one of the, I call word smarts, with interesting language, and most of them I ignore. This one I thought was pretty interesting, because insults can be very clever. Now, I would not have gotten this either, and it's subjective, but who was probably the most prolific and inventive insult writer?
2: I think actually in the literary world, this is pretty well known. Not maybe amongst the populace.
1: Dr. Seuss, right?
3: Oh, yeah.
2: No.
3: Of course.
1: No? Who is it?
2: William Shakespeare.
1: It is.
3: Yeah.
1: It is Willie Shakespeare. And he's got some buttes.
2: Yep.
1: He's got some buttes. Okay, here we go. Best Shakespearean insults. First of all, there are phrases that he created that are still common in our lingo, and I didn't realize came from him, such as to be in a pickle. From Shakespeare. A wild goose chase. Shakespeare. Bated breath.
3: Wow.
1: That sounds more Shakespearean. And then there were the insults. Shakespeare was a master of barbs and jabs, and he used insults for both comedic and dramatic effect. So here are some of this person's favorites. You starveling. You elf skin. You dried neat's tongue. You bull's pizzle. You stockfish.
2: Oh, I like the bull's pizzle.
1: I knew you'd like that one.
2: Does he tell you who any of the characters are who say these things? Because I suspect some of them are said by Falstaff and of Falstaff.
1: It would take a chatbot at least 4 seconds to give us the answer if we want to go to that.
2: But I gave it to you for 1.5 seconds.
1: Like I said, you're 2-0 against the chatbot this morning.
2: Thank you.
1: How about this one? Away, you 3-inch fool. That was from the Taming of the Shrew.
2: Uh-huh.
1: Let's see. You starveling, you elf skin, you dried neat's tongue, you bull's pizzle. Comes from Falstaff. Very good. You're 3-0 now. And Henry the Fourth, Part 1, which is so much better than Part 8.
2: It is actually a wonderful play, Henry the Fourth, Part 1.
1: Okay.
2: And filled with insults.
1: Methinks thou art a general offense, and every man should beat thee.
2: I like that.
1: Villain, I have done thy mother.
3: Ooh.
1: Pretty nasty.
3: Yeah.
1: Hey, I'm the messenger here. Don't grimace at me. You're the literary professor. You taught this stuff.
2: I did, and I loved it.
1: Away, you scullion, you rampallion, you fustelarian. I'll tickle your catastrophe.
2: Now, that is a great line.
1: That one I'm using.
3: I'll tickle your catastrophe.
1: Oh, yeah? I'll tickle your catastrophe.
3: Yeah.
1: All right. How about, I do desire we may be better strangers.
2: Mm. That's great. I like that.
1: That's delivered
2: Oscar
1: by
2: Wilde.
1: Orlando and As You Like It. What can you tell us about As You Like It?
2: It's
1: come on,
2: like
1: you're going before now here.
2: Okay, all the comedies are sort of playing with confused relationships. People are in disguise, or they're gender bending. There's a lot of gender bending in the comedies.
1: Interesting,
2: and a lot of arguments, because arguments can be comedic.
3: That's a play that they were doing at Bird on a Cliff this summer.
2: I went
3: to see it.
2: Yeah, and it's all kind of people have fallen for each other but don't want to reveal it.
3: Yeah,
1: so they disguise as the opposite sex,
2: right?
1: And
2: they also insult each other impressed by each other's insults.
3: Which always interested me, because in Shakespearean time there were no women actors, so the men playing the woman, playing the man.
2: Yes.
1: Good
2: and
1: point.
2: It was boys. I mean, they were supposed to be playing female parts up until their voices changed. So the females were usually played by like a 11 or 12-year-old boy.
1: Wow. You know, I'm listening to this, and you're just a bunch of Banbury cheese.
2: How about feta?
1: In The Merry Wives of Windsor, we encounter the character Slender. Now, if your name's Slender, you know you're going to be made fun of, whose name comically refers to both his lack of wit and his physical stature.
2: Mm.
1: Let's see. And thou cream-faced loon. That doesn't sound insulting enough.
3: Cream-faced loon.
1: Yeah. I think I
2: But loon, maybe loony too. Loony bin. Maybe it's more than the bird.

0: card. I say, helps me comprehend them. She goes, you stopped at a Burger King or whatever. She was like in a rage.
1: Don't they have other, options at the, on the thruway other than Burger King? I'm not. You're not excused. I've spent not a dime.
2: Yeah.
0: Well, and that might have been not in this year. That might have been last year.
1: Uh-oh.
0: So
1: come on,
0: so
1: you're maybe, backtracking
0: maybe,
1: now.
0: Yeah, I am. I'm backtracking.
1: I'm
0: going to
1: let Chatbot know about this.
0: I may not have spent anything at a fast food restaurant.
1: All right, good. that's some pretty good insults there. I think. I'm kind of with you. I like the pickle one. But at any rate, some good insults.
0: Oscar Wilde also had a lot of good insults.
1: Yes.
0: I mean, good insults usually are both insulting and witty.
1: Right. What was his final words about the wallpaper?
0: I don't remember.
1: Oh, come on. I'm pretty sure it was Oscar Wilde. Okay. Would you ask your chatbot?
2: What did Oscar Wilde say about wallpaper?
1: Oscar Wilde's last words involving wallpaper? I think it's either me or the wallpaper has to go. I think that's it. Either me or the wallpaper has to go.
2: One of us must go. This wallpaper is killing me. One of us must go.
1: Oh, man. I got to start rehearsing my last line.
0: Yes.
1: If we're conscious to say it.
2: Right. Yeah.
1: That would be good. At any rate, talk a little sports. Now, you were very into sports as a girl, correct?
0: Yes.
1: What sports? Probably baseball, softball, I'm guessing.
0: Well, when you say into them, as a fan or a player?
1: Player.
0: Well, I liked all the kicking, running, hitting sports, so I did like softball. We tended to play softball more than hardball when I was a kid. And I liked anything that you hit with a bat. So we would play ball in the street, you know, hitting with a Spalding, I think, and a bat of some kind.
1: Spalding. Now, there is a word our younger audience is not going to know. It was a brand name for a rubber ball that you could play with a bat and ball. You could toss it. Yeah. Mostly, it was like street. Stickball.
0: And I stickball. And I also liked playing on the jungle gym and hanging by my knees and really crazy stuff.
1: Little gymnastics.
0: Yeah. And swings. I liked swinging very high. I kind of liked to dominate the playground.
1: Uh-oh.
0: I did. I was kind of fearless when I was like 7 or 8.
1: When did that change?
0: Well, around
1: probably never.
0: Around puberty, the boys didn't want to play anymore with me because you know, like they're going to all play boys' sports. I was devastated. You mean I have to play with the girls? Because you know, that was also Title IX, and there really weren't any girls' sports.
1: Yeah. That's true. We have come somewhat of a long way.
0: So I hit a desert at about the age of 11 or 12, and that was sad.
1: Well, this came up because I signed up to this free news service that Ron recommended called 1440, and the first article was pointing out that Northwestern, which is a very good academic college, just opened, had a college football game at their new stadium, $875 million.
2: For a college stadium.
1: For a college football stadium. So I've loved sports since I can remember. My dad was big into sports. I was into sports my whole life. I still love sports. My first profession was tennis. Play a lot of golf. I lettered in tennis and cross country. And I just always into sports and love watching sports on TV. The digital age, like it or not, has shortened our attention span. And so baseball, whose beauty was there was no clock, I don't even know if it's still considered a national pastime, but certainly it takes a back seat to football and basketball, which are much more popular on TV.
2: Yeah.
1: And so I thought, well, that's a gross amount of money, $875 million. Now, of course, we now know it's a big story, and I think it's proper that colleges are paying their college athletes for generating some $50 billion a year in college football. $3.5 billion was generated in college football revenues last year, and about half of that is now going to the athletes, which is fine.

0: But you might say if they're generating all this billions, don't get grossed out because a lot of that money is then used to improve the educational part of the college.
1: Okay.
0: According to my research, no.
1: Oh.
0: That despite generating billions, these college football programs lose money.
1: Oh.
0: Because of not only are they paying the athletes, they're paying the coaches millions of dollars. They're just think about what it costs to just fly a football team and all the coaches and all the staff and put them up in a hotel, right? Just for 1 week's game and all the meals.
1: Yeah.
0: I mean, and it turns out that they run at a deficit.
1: That's unforgivable. It's an educational establishment that should be a little more.
0: In the age of the internet, it's going to come because nature abhors a vacuum. Who can afford, right? If you're not on a scholarship, 4 years at a college,
1: with the
0: market changing so much that what you major in the following year might be irrelevant.
1: Just
0: things are changing so fast. But we're going to see. I'm surprised we haven't seen more of it. It is out there. Educational systems that are totally digital. But think about it. I mentioned I went to an Ivy League school, and in 4 years I had two great teachers.
1: Yeah,
0: two. I had a bunch of okay teachers, but two.
1: Yeah.
0: And how many when you went to college? How many really excellent teachers did you have?
2: I think I had more than you. You perhaps chose badly.
0: Maybe I did.
2: I think at Columbia you should have been able to find more than two.
0: I'm not saying they weren't well known. I'm just talking about really exciting, you know, really created excitement and got you fascinated,
2: right,
0: and really good communicators and really too. My point is that we know that part of the college experience is the social part. It's part of growing up.
1: Right.
0: Okay. And you're paying $100,000, $200,000 or more to send your kid to college. We know college debt is killing kids when they graduate.
1: And they're not finding jobs.
0: Right. The brightest, the best teachers on the planet, many of them are teaching courses digitally. So why are we spending hundreds of thousands of dollars to get a degree that may be useless?
1: Yeah. Yeah.
0: When the greatest teachers are online. So anyway, it's just interesting how there's so many ways. I actually don't understand how our economic system is even standing.
1: Yeah.
0: When you look at the trillions of dollars of debt, the thievery going on at the political level, manipulating the tax code, et cetera. Colleges spending close to $1 billion on a football stadium that's not going to necessarily improve the educational part of their. I mean, there's going to be some interesting things toppling down. I don't know how, but it's nothing seems to make sense.
1: Yeah.
0: The way capitalism has turned out. And it was such a brilliant, brilliant system for so long.
1: I would say we have a lot of interns at Family who are getting their master's degrees in social work. And I would say that 90% of them are online.
0: There you go. Right.
1: They don't go to a campus.
0: Right. So if nature abhors a vacuum and we agree that one of the really crucial parts of a college education is A, socializing, right? Meeting people. I mean, in our high school, there's some diversity, but not a lot, because you're all coming from the same town in a public, right? So in college, you're meeting people from other countries, from other states, totally different backgrounds, all of which is part of it, as important a part of education as what we're as the books. And there's also, of course, the fact the networking, right? So many people will go to college, not only develop lifelong friends, but perhaps lifelong business partners or business opportunities or connections. So someone's going to come up with a way for students to take advantage of online brilliant teachers and yet create a community space for that part of the education in local areas where people, you know, people don't have to travel to a campus.
1: Right.
0: I don't know how that's going to work, but you know, it's got to be coming.
1: Yeah, there's got to be a different socialization
0: and educational, a whole new way.
1: Right.
0: Yeah, it's just not making sense. What it costs to get a four-year degree. Now, when I went to college, getting that four-year degree was really valuable.
1: Mm-hmm.
0: I'm not so sure it is anymore. Now, if you're going to be an attorney, you go to a certain school, you have a better chance of getting into a top law firm. But one of the greatest things I discovered in research is Deloitte Touche, which is the largest business service organization in the world. You know, they advise businesses on what's going on in terms of building good a good employee base, et cetera, have said that the smart corporations now have totally different values when they interview a prospective employee. Hmm. It used to be you look at the resume and does their experience fit what our company is about?
1: Right.
0: Now, they're being encouraged to say, find someone who is willing to think out of the box because your company is going to have to change every six months to stay vibrant.
1: Right.
0: It's probably going to have to change every 6 months. Forget about a 1 year. Forget about a 5 year plan. Forget about a 1 year plan.
1: Yeah.
0: You got to be ready to move on a dime. So this can't keep continuing. Something's going to happen.
1: And our parents got a job and worked for 20 years and retired for the same company.
0: Right.
1: And that doesn't happen anymore.
2: 40 years for the same 40 company.
0: Years, yeah. Right. The average person now graduating college will probably have between 6 and 10 different jobs in their career.
1: Unrelated.
0: Yeah. Even. They may be unrelated or shifting or whatever.
1: Yeah.
0: And we don't know what it's going to be like a year from now.
1: That's right.
0: So that's why we love dreams on this show, because that's been a consistent messaging system for guiding us if we learn their language. We'll be talking about that later, because we have a very interesting woman who I met at a Jeremy Taylor workshop. He was my main dream teacher, and he came four times a year to our area to do weekend seminars. I was at all 40 of them, and he came on our show at least 30 times to take dreams, etc. And so Julia is going to call us with a dream. I don't know what the dream is.
1: Okay.
0: But she participated in a lot of those and said she would love for us to take on one of her dreams. So we'll be doing that at the 8:30 segment. We're going to take a break, and we're going to come back and talk a little bit about the unconscious and creativity if you hang out with us here at the Woodstock Roundtable.

0: All right. You got blood on your face. You're a big disgrace. Another good insult. Now, don't tell me that you actually chose that song because of that insult.
1: I didn't. No, I didn't.
0: That would have been too synchronistic.
1: That would be.
2: It's like the theme song of Pete Hegseth.
1: Perhaps it was a coincidence.
0: There you go. Let's talk something about something practical, a good roof over our heads. You know, I have a real estate license, and if I'm representing a buyer and we go to a property that is an older property, the first thing I do is you look at the roof. 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We are going to get a visit a little bit later from Jeanette Wolf, who was our guest last week. She has some treats for us that she didn't bring last time, from Catskill Mountain High. 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They are now open 7 days a week from 8:30 a.m. to 10 p.m., including today. 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
1: Nice.
0: This is the Woodstock Roundtable. Doug Grunther hosting. Our co-host every other week is our poet laureate, Victoria Sullivan. That's because we get an original poem every week. But we're going to talk about your poem Now, I should mention Ron Van Wormer here controlling Hal the computer, who seems to be behaving rather well today.
1: So far, so good.
0: I love celebrating the unconscious. It's probably the most, that and learning how to cook were the two most important things I did since moving up to Woodstock some 47 years ago. Why don't we know more about our unconscious? It's absolutely striking to me. Consciousness is one of the most popular and fascinating subjects every year. Books coming out, dozens of books every year on what is consciousness.
1: Yeah.
0: And of course we can't agree.
1: Don't know.
0: Well, nobody does. Nobody can really agree on what it is. But there are people, philosophers, scientists, neurologists, poets who've written beautifully and brilliantly on the unconscious. But it's intriguing. The reason we don't know more about it is because we're taught to be scared of the dark.
1: Mm-hmm. Right?
0: And as Carl Jung, who was the greatest teacher of the unconscious and dream work, said, the challenge of the unconscious is it's unconscious, but we have a gateway where we can tap into its amazing deep wisdom. And the royal road is, of course, dreams. There are other ways. Some people use psychedelics to tap into the unconscious. There are visualization techniques. People use meditation techniques have been around for thousands of years. But think about it. Every one of us dream situations that are as creative as any movie or any story ever written.
1: Yeah, absolutely.
0: It's where most stories and movies come from, is the unconscious.
1: Mm-hmm. Even songs, occasionally.
0: Songs come from the unconscious. The most famous example, it's rare. It's the only time I've heard of it. I've done a lot of research in dreams. The only account we have of a song arriving fully formed upon awakening from a dream happens to be the most played song on the radio to this day.
1: It's a Beatles song.
0: Yes, it is.
1: Paul McCartney.
0: Yes, it is.
1: Long and Winding Road.
0: No, but that's kind of dream. No, that's not played that
2: Eleanor
0: much.
2: Eleanor Rigby.
1: No.
0: That's very dreamy.
2: It is.
0: Very dreamy.
1: I know it, but I can't remember.
0: Yesterday. Now, that's rare. I mean, musicians will talk about waking up with a lyric or an idea for a song or a chord and chain or a sound. But he actually woke up with the whole song fully formed. That's rare. But so much poetry comes from our dreams. And interestingly, now, you and I talked yesterday. Had you already chosen your poem for today?
2: Yes, but I think because maybe even the day before you'd mentioned dreams. And I woke up in the morning and I'd had a dream and I figured, well, I better go write a poem because one is due on Sunday.
0: Well, good. Yeah. I'm glad we're inspiring you to remember your dreams. And so the poem is based on a dream?
2: Well, it's based on our program because the poem, the first part is all a dream. It's not said it's a dream. Maybe it is said it's a dream. Anyway, it's a dream. But then the second part is sort of going outside and sitting there afterwards and thinking about it.
0: Ah, okay.
2: So it's conscious and unconscious.
0: So here's what we're going to do. We're going to change it. We're going to talk and you're going to read your poem and we're going to treat it as a dream because in many ways a poem is a dream. What you say about thinking about it, both my dream teachers, who were both renowned, one on the East Coast, one on the West Coast, both agreed that while if one has an opportunity to join a dream group or do a one-on-one dream session or talk to a dream, that's great, terrific, but not necessary to learn how to tap into your dreams. They both insisted that anybody with a little bit of practice and a little bit of experience can start to get a better feel for what their dreams are coming to say.
1: Yeah. Right?
0: You could start with Jeremy Taylor's book, which is very well written. The first book called Dreamwork Techniques for Understanding the Creative Power of Your Dreams. And he'll give you simple things to do. You could you can start having an effect in a matter of a couple of weeks. It's a universal language, and yet what's fascinating is when you wake up with a dream, no one else could have had that dream.
1: Right.
0: And yet, as Carl Jung proposed, and we now know is true, every dream has some universal meaning because of a layer called the collective unconscious. Right. So the material of our dreams is totally unique to us as an individual, and at the same time comes from a universal source of symbols that every human being born grows up with some understanding of or some being influenced by. So it gets really interesting. And here we are at a time in history.

0: industry, when things are changing so fast and so powerfully, dreams become even more important because they have both practical and really emotionally powerful messages for us if we can learn their language.
1: Yeah.
0: And the other thing both my dream teachers insisted on, dreams are metaphorical just like a poem. So the connection between poems and dreams are amazingly close because they both find truth through metaphor, as does a good novel, as do the great myths. And metaphors are a more powerful form of communication than a journalistic report. We love journalism. We love our journalists, right? Because we need knowledge. But dreams are working at a much deeper level. And to treat them literally would be no more intelligent than treating a dream literally.
1: Mm.
0: So how would you, as a former English professor and a very fine poet, you know, just talk about that, how metaphors are so powerful. You know, we're taught to say, no, to be smart, we need more knowledge.
2: I think a metaphor, one of the things about it is that it resonates. In other words, it's not just a statement like, oh, it's bright out today. But it's like the gold in the sky does something or other. It pops you in different directions, a metaphor. Any comparison is like throwing a pebble in a pond. You know, the many, many things come out of an image that don't come out of a fact.
0: Pebble in the pond is an image that's been used for thousands of years to answer the question. Because if you think of, you know, you throw just a little small pebble in a pond and it creates waves that radiate out.
1: Right.
0: And interestingly, we're taught to think those waves are individual things that then disappear. No, it's part of the body of the water. So even if throwing a little pebble in a water can create interesting ripples, imagine what our mind goes through every day unconsciously as we deal with stress, surprises, both good and not, joy, suffering, good news, bad news. We have millions of neurons and trillions of synaptic connections. They're all taking this stuff in. And at night, one of the main reasons we dream 4 to 6 times, thank goodness we don't remember all of them, is for the same reason that they put a little pressure release on boilers and hot water heaters. Every once in a while, let off some steam, so not otherwise too much pressure would build up inside and you'd have an explosion. Well, one of the main purposes of dreams is purely physiological. It's to release all that emotional stress and angst, and even the energy of joy, whatever happens, gets expressed as a kind of release.
1: Mm-hmm.
0: Okay. So our dreams would be crucial if it was just that, but we know from reports of people like Paul McCartney and poems and art, how affected by dreams. And I know from doing dream work for so long, the value that people get in groups and individually by learning how to work there and play with their dreams. It's astounding that it's not done more. It's curious. So why don't you read your dream, which is based on a specific dream, and we'll treat it as a dream.
1: Ready?
2: Well, are we going to do the recording of the poem, or am I going to talk about the poem?
0: I'll tell you what, we'll do both. Let's hear the recording.
2: Okay.
0: And then we'll talk about it.
2: Great.
3: Dream wandering. A skeleton of keys is a mystical memory. My sister's husband is mourning the death of his lovely bride. He and I are dancing in a large open room, and our moves are as smooth as ice skating. I vow to keep dancing and skating because it lifts the pain in his chest, brings him back to life. I too mourn her loss. My little sister, always a pixie, She clung to me in her final years to make sense of the chaos in her injured brain. Big sister always knows best. While we are moving, everything is beautiful. We go on, and I don't want to stop. And now today, in the early morning, gray silver light, I sit outside my little cottage, a cup of coffee in my hands, my eyes wide open, looking at the bare gray sky, framed by trees and leaves, my perch upon the world. Where does reality end and something larger begin? The trees are silent and tall. I know that underground they communicate with each other. So I may not speak their language, but I feel their presence like a warm arm around my shoulder, like guides in stoicism. Every morning now I sit outside and stare at the sky, because I know that as my life slips slowly towards the west, there is a new country out there where I will join the trees, the breeze, the spirit of my sister, and the world before I was born.
0: Do I have the right term? That sounds like an elegy.
2: Parts of it. Parts of it.
0: An elegy, is that like a celebration and a mourning over something that's
2: death,
0: died?
2: Right. So there's an elegiac part of this.
0: Ooh, elegiac. It's still my heart. That just sounds like a good word. Elegiac.
2: It is a word.
0: So why title it Dream Wandering?
2: Because I think I feel that way, that like it's a dream is like going on a journey and you don't know where you're going. And wandering has that aspect, that you don't have a goal when you wander. The wandering itself is the goal.
0: The opening line got me. A skeleton of keys. Now, there is something, there's a play on words there, which, of course, is part of what poetry does. But there's something called a skeleton key.
2: Yes.
0: And what a skeleton key is, I think, isn't that a key that opens every door in a...
2: Yes.
0: In like a, usually like a hotel, like a skeleton key can open any lock. So right away, with your first noun, a skeleton, this is the beauty of metaphor, is... So, as much as we need good journalists, we want to know what facts are they reporting, right? We want to get the story right. With dreams and poems, we want to let the story read us, because a metaphor has multiple meanings. And the multiple meanings that come to you consciously and unconsciously when you hear skeleton are different from mine, different from Ron's, right? So when we hear a skeleton of keys, even though she's referring to a skeleton key, as soon as we hear skeleton, that's going to bring up death, right?
1: Right.
0: Our flesh erodes and we are skeletons. A skeleton is also, the in a positive way, getting to the real bones of something, right? So here in the very first phrase, a skeleton of keys, we could spend the next hour and a half riffing on, right? Do you remember where a skeleton of keys came from, that phrase?
2: That phrase popped into my head. I really didn't know where it came from.
0: Well, that's the beauty of the
2: It wasn't a conscious choice. It was just like, and I wrote it down. I said, what does that mean? I said, I don't care. I'm going to keep moving. You know?
0: Okay. So when you woke up from the dream, right? My sister's husband is mourning the death of his lovely bride. He and I are dancing in a large open room, and our moves are as smooth as ice skating. I vow to keep dancing and skating because it lifts the pain in his chest and brings him back to life. So I, as a dreamer, am providing some pretty important life force here. So in a dream, every person, every object is at its core a projection of our own psyche. even when it's somebody we know in waking life. So when we dream of someone we know in waking life or knew in waking life, it's worth thinking about what characteristic do I most like and don't like about that person? Mm. Because that's the part of myself that's coming out here. And most people don't want to go there, right? If we're having a problem with somebody, we want it to be their fault. And but in a dream, we're taking it on to heal. So what would you say are the main characteristics when you think of your sister's husband?
2: It's not terribly positive. The guy was, well, he was seriously paranoid at one point. After she had died. And he was a kind of a whiner and complainer. But the dancing in the dream was so perfect. So to me, it was like, it wasn't like him, that when we started dancing together, he became someone else. I mean, he was still himself, but it was a nicer version of him.
0: So if this were my dream, and we do projective dream work, I don't tell and you, what your dream means, I say what it would mean if I had it,
2: right?
0: Which opens it up for you. So in my dream, the reason the dance is smooth as ice skating is I am dancing with that part of myself that I don't care for, right? Mm. In other words, of all the, this is the way I like to think of it, of all the people that my unconscious could have provided for this dream, right? Which isn't about him. It's about me and something I'm going through, right? All of our dreams. It's also something that's going on. Remember, they have universal meaning. So there's something in here talking about what's going on with all the disruptions around the world. But there's a healing, right, that happens here. Mm-hmm. It's this dancing is a partnership, right? So in the dream world, literally, I'm dancing with my sister's husband, but metaphorically, I'm dancing with that part of myself that I project onto him. A little paranoia, a little fear, whatever, which we all have. If we don't have a little paranoia with what's going on now, there's something wrong with us.
1: Yeah.
0: But we want to use that as inspiration, right? Not to be. And in the dream, how powerful is it? I'm dancing with somebody I had a problem with, right? And it's smooth as ice skating. And I, not only am I creating this new partnership with a part of myself that I've been having a struggle with, but I vow to keep dancing and skating.
1: Mm. It suggests to me that I'm really strong. Mm-hmm. And that I have the ability to do this.
0: Strong and, but okay, to be a good dancer, one needs strong legs, but also one needs rhythm and a lack of inhibition, right? And to dance well, you can't be thinking about the steps.
1: Right, but I'm sticking with it, mm-hmm. even though I'm not that happy about it.
0: I'm not happy. Why do I think I'm not happy about it?
1: Because I'm doing this dance for someone else. I know I'm doing it for me, but in the dream, I'm being.
0: Because it lifts the pain in his chest and brings him back to life.
1: Right.
0: So I'm bringing something in myself back to life. Right?
1: Yeah.
0: That's pretty powerful.
1: Yeah.
0: And the dream is coming to say, at some deep level of my life, right, at my current age and my current situation, I have the power to bring myself back to life in areas where maybe I didn't think I could.
1: Yeah.
0: Otherwise, I wouldn't have remembered this dream.
1: Right.
0: I, too, mourn her loss. Okay, that's my sister who died. My little sister, always a pixie. She clung to me in her final years. Okay, so this is so interesting. So let me ask you, Ron, what's the difference between dancing, smooth as ice skating, and someone clinging needing me so badly that they cling to me. The difference between dancing with someone and being clung to by somebody.
1: And almost opposites. The clinging is going to stop me from dancing.
0: Mm-hmm. But it gives me another opportunity. It gives me an opportunity to lift the pain in her chest.
1: Mm.
0: Right? So I'm lifting the pain in his chest by dancing with him. Right? And if I'm a woman dreaming about a man, that's what we call the anima. That's the archetypal masculine in every woman, which is the part of a woman's psyche that goes out into the world and makes her bones and generates income and takes care of going out in the world and bringing back what's needed.
1: Mm-hmm.
0: Just like every man has a feminine part, which is the nurturing part, the part that stays home to take care of the home. So in the dream, I'm accomplishing both parts of my psyche, the feminine and masculine, right? I'm offering my sister the chance to cling to me.
1: Mm-hmm.
0: And I'm bringing life back to her husband, you know, who suffered so much after she died. I'm pretty powerful here.
1: Yeah.
0: So then we go, and now today in the early morning, gray silver light, I sit outside my cottage, a cup of coffee in my hands, my eyes wide open. Now, this is actually, now you're being a journalist here, correct?
2: In effect, yeah.
0: Because this is, you're reporting something that actually happened after you woke up from the dream.
2: Right, and after I thought about the dream up to this point, I think I wrote the first part, and then I went outside. And then I decided that that's where the dream went or something. It's, you know, it was all sort of mixed.
1: Mm.
2: It's all very dawn and early-ish.
0: When you talk about the gray silver light, looking at the bare gray sky, what was different either then or now than a gray sky at another time? Was there anything really?
2: It was a very pure gray sky. It was very clear and flat. It wasn't depressing. It wasn't dark gray. It was a sort of, you know, almost gray on white. It silhouetted the trees. I mean, it was like I could see each branch against this.
0: We're almost out
2: surface.
0: Of our time in the hour, but here's where a chatbot can come in handy. Could you ask the chatbot, what are some of the symbolic meanings of a gray silver light?
1: What are the symbolic meanings of gray silver light?
2: Light.
1: Light. An illuminating blend of quiet neutrality, high-tech modernity, and intuitive clarity.
2: Wow.
0: See, now that's interesting, because normally we don't consider gray a very vibrant color.
2: Right.
0: When I heard gray, which can be somber, but it clearly wasn't here. I mean, a gray silver light.
1: Mm.
0: And clearly the dream is talking about some illuminating experience I'm having, right? And it's not joy, right? Joy might be yellow, gold, bright, you know, red, flashing. No, this is a neutrality. So, Ron, what is neutrality? What is the positive? What is positive about an emotional? Give me the phrase.
1: Neutrality, an illuminating blend of quiet neutrality.
0: Quiet, illuminating blend of quiet neutrality is almost an oxymoron. How can something be neutral and illuminating at the same time? That's really interesting.
1: Yeah, neutrality and balance, sitting between the extremes of black and white, the gray base embodies impartiality, compromise, and an unbiased perspective.
0: Okay. So, as I incorporate that into my version of the dream, is in a enlightened way, I've learned how, at least part of the time, to absorb the pain of mourning, M-O-U-R-N-I-G, and of course there's a beautiful pun here, dreams love to pun, because now I'm in the morning sitting on my porch looking at this amazing thing. So I'm both M-O-U-R-N-I-N-G and I'm M-O-R-N-I-N-G. And a morning is something new developing.
1: Mm-hmm.
0: So to me, this speaks to, now remember, what you just read technically wasn't part of the dream. To me, it is.

0: part of the dream because it's based on something that came from the dream.
1: Right.
0: So whether it was something you said, I said, somebody else says, if I share it with people, and I totally recommend we share our dreams with people. It's fascinating and illuminating. There's something about enlightenment being the ability to be neutral, meaning see something for what it is, right? And yet not lose my emotional, the sense of mourning of my sister's loss and what she went through and what her husband went through.
1: Right.
0: And if I'm healing someone else in my dream, that's a metaphor for healing myself on some level. So I may not speak their language. This is the trees.
1: Mm-hmm.
0: But I feel their presence like a warm arm around my shoulder. So look at how the dream goes. I dance with my sister's husband, who I had some negative things with, but now we're dancing effectively. Then I feel my sister clinging to me, a memory. And now, right, so that's my power, offering to someone else. Now, because of that, now I get an offering from nature, a warm arm around my shoulder. Mm. Pretty good.
1: Yeah.
0: Pretty darn good. Yeah. And we're out of time for the first hour. So thank you for dream wandering. That's why she's our poet laureate. That's why we love doing dream work, because it can illuminate not only the dreaming part of our life, but the waking part as well. So with that, we will take our break. In the second hour, we'll have music from the Sultan of Sonic Soul. We have a very interesting guest, Noah Simons, who is heads a group that is putting on an amazing networking event in a few weeks that small business owners and people who know small business owners will be well interested in. And in our final segment, we're going to have someone call in with a dream, and we'll have that all here at the Woodstock Roundtable.

0: 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Broadway Cares. Now we're going to bring in the Sultan of Sonic Soul, Gus Mancini. And Gus, good morning.
1: Good morning, Doug. Go ahead.
0: Well, I just want to say I came to your birthday celebration on Thursday.
1: Right.
0: What a show. That ensemble you have just produces some of the most innovative and fabulous music. It was really a great time.
1: Yeah, I'm actually sending a video of the last 5 minutes of that performance.
0: So Ron, you can post that on the Radio Woodstock Facebook page.
2: Yep.
0: All right. Well, anyway, happy birthday again. And what do you have in store for our ears this morning?
1: Well, I have just the last 5 minutes of the actual 5 minutes of the birthday.
0: So those who didn't get there live, get to hear it now.
1: All right.

0: Brian Miller.
1: Right. The applause was much louder live. But, yeah, part of the birthday celebration, that was Gus. And is that the Sonic Soul Orchestra? What do you call yourselves now?
2: Just a Sonic Soul Band.
1: Sonic Soul Band. Amazing stuff and great improvisation. And it was a joy. So we know you're going to keep up the good work. And we look forward to next week's treat for our ears.
2: Okay. Have a good day, everyone.
1: All right, Gus.
2: It's beautiful out there.
1: Enjoy. Yeah, enjoy. And we're welcoming right here Noah Simon. She's board chair of Greater Good Business, Inc., and they're promoting this event, which sounds fascinating and important, called the Greater Hudson Valley Launch, October 15th. First of all, welcome.
3: Thank you very much.
1: Thank you for coming up. And what is Greater Good Business, Inc.?
3: Greater Good Business, Inc. is a nonprofit. It's actually a rebirth of an existing nonprofit that's been around for about 40 years. And it has been serving small manufacturers in this region for that time. And we've taken the opportunity, as it has evolved, to broaden the scope of its mission to support more small businesses and to incorporate a thesis around impact investing and capital.

0: as AI becomes more and more a part of doing business?
1: Ooh, that's a complicated question. I will say my background is sort of spans three areas. It's in technology, it's in investing, and it's in community building. And so I'm bringing a pretty unique perspective to the work I'm doing at Greater Good Business through this initial program that we're doing, launching called Greater Hudson Valley. But a lot of the work that I'm doing is focused on integrating some of the best of AI into our regional community and building some digital infrastructure to enable more efficient access to resources that particularly that business owners need.
0: Can you give an example of a business or two and how AI is helping them?
1: Yes. I have a couple of loan clients through my for-profit, my day job, Good Bread. And one of the clients I have is a food manufacturer, a startup food manufacturer in the region. And when I was talking to them about the strengths of their business and some of the weaknesses, one of the opportunities that this business owner found was to replace an operations consultant with an AI tool that could build and maintain her operational spreadsheet for her in terms of managing inventory flows. So that's an example, a really concrete example, where this business owner is saving $2,000 a month.
0: Which can make the difference. Now, it's a shame. Now, somebody had to lose a job, but that's happening, and it's happened before. As I said, the Industrial Revolution, farmers had to leave the farm because now tractors were doing the work of, 10 people. And so they got retrained and et cetera. So at the same time, we have to empathize with people who are going to lose their jobs. The fact is, it's going to happen. It's happened before, and we need to be retraining people because for businesses to survive, they're going to have to use AI to some degree.
1: I 100% agree.
0: Okay, so what, on the downside, what is it? One of the big fears that we humans have about AI, its projection, is that they're going to replace us and they're going to be smarter than us, we're not going to be needed. And what are the qualities that a small business person has to have, or give us an example, that AI can't replace?
1: I actually think there's no substitute for human connection. So I think AI can do a lot of tasks, can do a lot of things operationally. And I actually do believe that it can, rightly or wrongly, start to build empathy and build connection in a more personal way. But I don't think you can replace the actual chemistry of people in person. And so I think what is happening in our world and what we're aiming to facilitate is the importance of those human connections and the power of the chemistry between people that is irreplaceable by a computer.
0: And one of the places where human empathy and smart business sense come together is when you're helping put together businesses with people who will provide capital. So tell us a little bit about what's going on there. How do small businesses find funding?
1: Well, that's a whole other can of worms. I ran for nearly a decade the Upstate Capital Association of New York prior to starting Good Bread. And my primary role as the sort of center of this community was to help business owners navigate what kind of capital was right for them and investors to match to the opportunities that were right for their investment theses. And that ranged from angel investors all the way through to commercial banks.
0: For those who don't know, an angel investor is?
1: Generally somebody who is investing often for returns, not always. Generally, it's an individual person who has some interest and generally has a return expectation. But usually that return has something to do with financial return and often something else. So I started and ran the Hudson Valley Startup Fund in 2015. We ran that for about 4 or 5 years and invested $2 million in this region in companies with high growth potential. And by far, the 60 plus member investors in that group wanted to make returns. They also wanted to make an impact in this region.
0: So combination of, we want to return, but we also want to do good. Yeah.
1: Yeah, exactly. Support local businesses.

0: be able to mentor local business owners, entrepreneurs who are earlier in their journey than the people generally investing. And so creating those opportunities for accessing capital that's outside of the purview of a commercial bank, which is highly regulated and has pretty specific credit criteria, there are more flexible capital needs amongst many different types of businesses depending on their stage and their sector.
1: We're talking to Noah Simons, Board Chair of Greater Good Business, and your organization is putting on this event.
0: Yes.
1: October 15th at it's called The Garage. It's a really cool space in Uptown Kingston, and it's called Greater Hudson Valley Launch. For those of our listeners who might want to attend, what are the benefits that are going to be offered at this event?
0: Well, I think it's going to be a great opportunity to connect with people in the region who care about small business evolution, who care about how AI is influencing small businesses and our broader region, and to meet impact investors and to develop some understanding of impact investing and how that might come together in this region over time.
1: Now, your mission is how technology and service to people widen small business owners' access to knowledge, community, and capital. Your keynote speaker is Dr. Rebecca Gott. She is with IBM Power Platform. What is she going to be talking about?
0: She talks regularly around the world about technology and artificial intelligence, what this means for what AI means for this era of growth. And typically she's talking to big companies about big things that are happening. And this is an opportunity for her to bring that perspective down to the local, to a more local level.
1: And you have two panels, okay? And on the second one, I recognize some names like Lizzie Van, who, you know, from Bearsville Theater, yeah. And who did two amazing, you know, business entrepreneurial projects before that. Who else is going to be on the panels, and what are they going to be talking about?
0: Well, on that particular panel, Nick Prentice from Affinity Advisors, a wealth manager and a good friend of mine, is going to moderate. And I've invited two of my investors from Good Bread who are not within this region. So Dwayne Peterson is coming from Vermont. He helped to start the Vermont Business for Social Responsibility organization almost 40 years ago. He invited me to come up for their annual conference in May, and I was so inspired about what we could have here because I know the ethos is similar. I know we have people who have this like-minded, let's do business for good. Let's do business, you know, together in a way that does business better than we're seeing in some of the more bastardized forms of capitalism that exist around the world.
1: Well, that's a good phrase. And the fact is that for those of us, you know, not in a small business, it's small and locally owned businesses that employ most of the people around here.
0: Well, and Dwayne actually came here with his solar company and combined it with another solar company. He was the co-CEO of Sun Common, which is a name that's familiar. You see the trucks around here. And before that, he was the chief of staff at Ben & Jerry's for over a decade. So he has quite a range of experience in this impact, doing business for good space. So he's an important voice to hear in this region. The other investor who's coming for that creative capital panel is Barbara Clark, and she is widely known as one of the largest impact investors in women particularly. And she wrote a book called Build Your Board, Build Your Business. She's actually going to be, she's giving us 50 copies for free, so she'll be signing books after the event. And I think she also has a really important voice in terms of how she thinks about impact and returns.
1: So it sounds like you're still pretty optimistic. I mean, this what we're going through is really a lot of disruption, not just physical disruption, emotional disruption, business disruption. Anyone who studies nature at all knows that you don't get significant change without significant disruption, because whatever was holding back the change has to disappear, and that can be a little frightening. So what are some of the things that are disappearing, that are flipping people out a little bit, that are really necessary in order for us to make whatever leap we're going to have to make over the next 10, well, over the next, I'm, there are a number of people who think AGI, which is artificial general intelligence, when AI is as smart as we and gets smarter, is going to be within a year. But it's you know, we're not talking 10 years out. We're talking right now. So how do you stay optimistic with so many things changing so fast?
0: That's an interesting question. You're right, there is massive disruption, and AI is accelerating that disruption. But we've been on this massive change curve for a while, starting with, you know, big computers, then we went to small computers, then we got to smartphones. Now our hardware and our software is getting more and more capable. It's been massive disruption for a long time. I think people have experienced it in different ways, and I think the impacts of it are starting to impact how people work in more significant ways now, and we will continue to see this trajectory. I guess I stay optimistic because I accept that change is one of the things that is a requirement for life. Like, we can count on death, taxes, and change. Those are pretty much what we can rely on.
1: But, you know, it's funny, even though we know that, that's not how our educational system teaches us unless we demand it. You know, it's not because people are evil. The status quo is tough to change.
0: Yeah.
1: Even when it's not working. And if we're honest about ourselves individually, it's why I like dreams, because the dreams are holding up an honest mirror to what we really need to see about ourselves and about the world, you know, we're not going to make significant changes individually or collectively unless we figure out how to let go of those things we might be comfortable with that are no longer working. And not easy to do, but you're right in the middle of it.
0: You know what I would really love to see people let go of? Their smartphones. I would love people to sit down and have conversations with each other. Because I do think the human connection is actually the thing that is going to help us adapt more than doom scrolling on Facebook.
1: Right. But it's so interesting because smartphones aren't going away. The human brain is very addictive. Okay. Advertisers know that. They go right for the amygdala. Politicians know that. It's our job to say, wait a minute. I have a slightly different take on it. This smartphone I'm holding, right, has more power than the computers that landed the first person on the moon. Okay? I have access, with pressing a few buttons, to some of the greatest wisdom and knowledge, including in your area. Okay? But when I'm sitting with a friend at lunch, to sit there looking at my smartphone is insane. So, you know, we can have the best of both worlds, but we're going to have to rewire our brains to figure out what you're doing in business. We have to do in our personal lives, in our business. That is, how do we marry? We had a dream about a partnership, two people dancing. How do we dance with AI?
0: Yeah.
1: Right? Rather than fight it, rather than get addicted to it, rather than think it's going to answer all our problems, rather than thinking we can get rid of it. How do we dance with it?
0: I think this question is so tied to I think my undying optimism about humanity, which is that we have the ability to have self-determination. And I think that a number of people abdicate that responsibility, but I think we have it and we have the capability. And my particular mission is around economic independence and empowering small business owners.
1: Which is what you're doing, and you're really doing it October 15th, Greater Hudson Valley Launch. We've been talking with Noah Simon. She's board chair of Great Good Business, Inc., which is overseeing this Greater Hudson Valley Launch. It's October 15th at the Garage in Kingston. Really cool event space. Keynote speakers, panels with really smart investors, and learning how small businesses can meet investors and learn more about how we can start working with AI more intelligently. All really cool stuff. Please keep me posted on your progress going forward, because we'd love to have you back. And keep tabs, you know, on what's going, because we need the optimism and we need the intelligence to figure out this dance we're in.
0: I completely agree. I do, before we wrap up, if it's okay, just want to make a couple of comments on partners who are working with me.
1: Mm-hmm.
0: Hudson Valley Economic Development Corporation and the Hudson Valley Venture Hub at SUNY New Paltz are both anchor partners in this Greater Good business.
1: Well, it's just optimistic to hear that there are all these people doing this work.
0: And from all sides of the aisle.
1: And it's under the surface. I mean, you know, you're not going to hear the

0: on the 7 o'clock news, you know. But you're hearing it here, and it's October 15th, and it's the Greater Hudson Valley launch. And Noah, let's stay in touch.
1: All right.
0: Love the work you're doing.
1: Thank you so much.
0: All right. We're going to take our third break, and we are going to get a dream called in for us to play and work with if you hang out with us here at the Woodstock Roundtable.

0: Oh, I get to talk about food. Big smile on my face. I'm talking about Anarella's. Ron knows you're not going to find better Italian food anywhere. I mean, it's as good as Italy. I've been to Italy. My sister lives in Italy. This is authentic Italian cuisine. They are on Malden Turnpike in the town of Saugerties. And that's where they're making from scratch these amazing Italian delicacies. It's Tuscan style. It's a really fun environment. I mean, it's casual yet nice tablecloth, really fine service, good wine list, including wines by the glass, a nice economic way to enjoy some good wine. You know, everything on that menu is so good. My difficulty when I go there is I want to try a special, but I love the regular things so much, so I try to get a little of both.
1: We've got our reservation for our anniversary at the end of the month.
0: Oh, cool.
1: We're there.
0: You're going back.
1: You bet.
0: Yeah, it's that good, right?
1: Yeah.
0: Anarella's Ristorante, open every night for dinner except Tuesdays. 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The Woodstock Golf Club is a great history. Built in 1929, and Woodstock has quite a history, including the fact that it's such a beautiful area. And the golf course is gorgeous, tree-lined fairways. It's a relatively small nine-hole course, beautifully maintained, and they have a fall special. If you join now for next year, you get to play the rest of this year free. And October is one of the best because we get to see the foliage. I mean, from the 6T, you have one of the most beautiful views of Overlook Mountain. And when that thing goes into full color, oof, it's amazing. So if you know someone who enjoys golf and is in our area, the Woodstock Golf Club is a great resource, really well-run, beautifully maintained golf course. Now, they do have a public spot there called the Clubhouse Woodstock. This is a sports bar and a restaurant serving some really fine light foods, a good sports bar with the big screen TVs, and they have a beautiful porch overlooking the mill stream. That's open to the public. Really fun spot to meet friends for a bite and a drink. And for more information about the golf course, you can call 845-679-0432. They have a website where you can look at all the beautiful holes. That's Woodstock Golf Club, and check it out. I really enjoy being there. It's just a beautiful environment, and nice to know they haven't sold out to condominiums, right?
1: Yeah,
0: like a lot of places have. It's time to talk dreams, and we have Julia on the phone. Julia is well versed in dream work because I met her at one of the weekends when my main dream teacher, Jeremy Taylor, was flown in from California. Julia, good morning.
2: Good morning, Doug.
0: Always a pleasure to speak to you. And you've had a lot of experience with dream work, but as you and I both know, when we put a dream out and hear people project on it, we always get surprising insights.
2: Yes. So, yes, the projection is always we learn something new about ourselves.
0: And with projective dream work, when we talk about the dream, we're going to be in the first person as if we had dreamt it. And then we get to ask Julia questions. And it's always dreamer's choice. So if we ask you a question or anything we ask you choose not to answer, that's your choice. Is there a title for this dream?
2: I didn't, but I can. My mother is pregnant.
0: Sounds like the name of a good rock group. My mother's pregnant. And when did I have this dream?
2: September 30th, 2025.
0: So it's always interesting, and what I've learned from Jeremy, I know you learned it, dreams live in the present. So even when we work a dream, for whatever reason that's from our past, when we think about it and talk about it, it's now in the present. So we're ready for your dream.
2: Okay, wonderful. So Just when I had this dream, my mother was deceased. So my mother is pregnant and having a baby, even though she is elderly. When the baby is born, my mother is not in the room. She is waiting with me. When they announce the baby is born, I know I need to go in there because I will be taking care of the baby. The baby is stunningly beautiful. She has dark hair, skin, and long hair, and very, very deep, deep eyes. I think about calling my brothers to tell them because it's kind of, you know, kind of shocking that my mother in her 90s is having a baby. But I don't make that phone call. And then I'm off doing something with my mother for a little bit. And then I realize we need to check on the baby. And the baby seems to be very capable on her own. But I know that I'm going to be her mother. And that's it.
0: Wow. What I love about this dream is the meaning seems so obvious, and dreams are tricksters. So it's never obvious. It's always surprising. Ron, any questions to clarify, or Victoria, any questions about the dream for clarification?
1: I was curious about my brothers and not calling them.
2: Well, actually, I don't remember calling them. I think about calling them and letting them know the baby was born, but I don't actually remember that phone call. Mm. I definitely remember thinking it wasn't my father's child. She definitely had it with a different man.
1: Mm.
2: Because, you know, the dark skin and, yeah, which was interesting.
0: Actually, that what you just said got me totally lit up as far as this dream. And that's why it's really good to have someone question more details, because a dreamer doesn't always remember every detail. Mm-hmm. But when you start talking about it, some of the details come back. So am I literally in? I mean, babies are usually born in hospitals. There are some home births. Am I aware of, is this in a hospital, or what is the location of the birth?
2: It doesn't seem to be a hospital. It's just a room that she's in, and we're in a room kind of next door to her. It didn't seem to be a hospital.
0: Okay. So the first thing I get is, to me, the location was important, because typically it would be in a hospital. It's just in a room. So when I hear that, the dream is saying to me that there's now room for something to be born. And in the dream world, that could refer to a new idea, a new business, a new friendship, a new relationship. We don't know yet, lot of those different things. But the basic thing I would take from this is that there's now room for this to happen. Okay? And while I'm with my mother, this room is next door to the baby I'm going to take care of is next door to my mother. So that says to me it's connected with my mother, but it's also separate from my mother. So I might think about some aspect of my life which feels somewhat like my connection with my mother, but is something independent from her as well. Victoria, any questions or impulses or instincts?
3: I guess the part that sort of threw me at the beginning was, I think that what I heard was that the baby was born in the next room, but she's with her mother in another room, and I'm wondering how the baby could be born without the mother being there.
0: Oh, you're so literal.
3: I am.
0: That's absolutely, that is amazing.
1: I sort of see it as a miraculous birth in many ways, because it's miraculous that a 90-year-old person could have a birth. And so it's kind of miraculous.
0: Right. But in the dream world, it makes perfect sense, because it's not literal, it's metaphorical. So one place I would go is, just curious, Julia, is there anything that pops to mind that happened in the 90s that might relate to this dream? The 1990s? That's something I would write down, just think about. Sometimes dreams like to pun, and the fact that my mother was in her 90s and something's being born. So this could either be, this could be talking about something that is just starting to percolate in my consciousness. But it could also relate to something that was born 36 years ago or 30 years ago, and is now, because now it's got long dark hair. See, babies aren't born with long dark hair. So clearly, this is not a literal baby. This is something new in coming from my unconscious. Have I started anything new in my life that comes to mind?
2: Well, I'm moving in that direction, but I haven't really started it yet.
0: And what was going on, if you can remember, what was going on last October? Was it October 25th, you said?
2: No, September 30th.
0: September
1: 30th.
0: 30th of last year, almost exactly a year ago. So that baby is now 1 year old.
2: Yeah, it was the anniversary, the 2 year anniversary of my partner's death, that September 30th.
0: It was the which anniversary?
2: Of someone close to me, their death.
0: But what anniversary was it? Did I have a number?
2: Two.
1: Second.
0: Two. Okay. Okay. So two is the number of partnership, right? We had a dance earlier in a dream. Mm-hmm. And the baby's 1 year old today. When I thought of doing this dream on the radio, right? Now I'm recalling it. Mm-hmm. When I bring up this baby in my imagination, is there anything different about it now than what I remember when I first dreamt it a year ago?
2: I'm not sure I understand the question. Different about how I feel about her?
0: When I visualize that baby now.
2: Yeah.
0: Is it exactly the same as I visualized it a year ago, or might there be something different this time when I replay the dream in my mind?
2: No, you know, it was just stunning. It was also her eyes were really very deep set and dark. And there was just something very deep and soulful about her.
0: And something stunning.
2: Yeah, she's stunningly beautiful. And, you know, especially for a baby, she had a full head of hair and features and really deep, dark eyes.
0: So I want to play with the description stunning, because stunning is used in this sense, stunningly beautiful. Something that's stunning could also be something that gets our really gets our attention. So clearly the dream, the fact that I remembered it means I can deal with it. The fact that I'm willing to share it on the radio means I can definitely deal with its deeper messaging. And I would look for either something that's happened in the last year, because it's a year since I had the dream, or be prepared for something stunning to happen. Anything happened this past year that would feel stunning, the way this baby looked? That kind of emotion?
2: I'd have to think about that, not off the top of my head.
0: Okay, and I would be prepared for something stunning, which is going to be positive. But also, to me, and Ron alluded to one of them, there's two things. Okay, the fact that my mother gives birth at the age of 90 is pretty amazing, right? Yeah. But we know this is not a literal baby. It's either a new idea, a new way of looking at myself, a new way of looking at the world, a new project.
1: But it's coming from something older.
0: And coming from something older. Maybe the 90s. Right. Okay. But there's two things that happened, one you alluded to, that I don't remember calling my brothers. Mm-hmm. Okay. And the baby had a different father, and we left the baby on its own. So what? Now, obviously, I'm not abandoning the baby. I didn't think, if I thought the baby was going to be in trouble, I wouldn't have left it. So the way I'm thinking of this is whatever is percolating in my unconscious, such that I wanted to bring it up a year later, right, is something that's, when something works on its own, that to me is a metaphor for the unconscious. Because we're being influenced by our unconscious every second of every day. Mm-hmm. And the fact that this new idea, this new profession, this new interest, this new relationship, right, is now a year old, it's something that I don't have to nurture all the time. It's capable of existing on its own. So this is something, there's something about my becoming independent from my mother and brothers in some important way, right? Because my room is next door to my mother. I still care for her. I don't feel a need or don't remember calling my brothers. So that's also pointing to the fact that this is such a feminine dream, okay? Every character who shows up is feminine. My mother, me, and the baby. And my brothers aren't involved. Mm-hmm. And not the father.
1: Right.
0: So this is all about mothering something or some things that require, and I'm now capable of doing, independent of anything holding me back having to do with my relationship with my mother or brothers. Because any one of us growing up with mothers and brothers have issues, right? Yeah. And somehow this was born out of my feminine energy, and it's something that I'm responsible for, but can take care of itself.
1: Yeah.
0: Victoria, anything come to mind?
3: Well, it's totally different take on my part.
0: Good.
3: As I listened to it, was the idea that my mother is having another baby, and she's old, and to me it doesn't matter that she's in her 90s, whatever. She's well past childbearing, but she's managed to have a baby. And I, as the dreamer, not only probably have mixed feelings about my mother having another baby at this point, but also she has a daughter. So is this daughter in some way going to replace me in my mother's affections? And then the baby is so beautiful. The baby is so so amazingly beautiful that I, as the dreamer, I don't say I feel jealous, but by noting her beauty, there's got to be a comparison with myself. Am I as beautiful as this baby? Does the world want this baby in a way that I haven't been taken note of? And maybe I'm not that careful. The baby hasn't been fed or taken care of, but I know that somehow it's going to be okay, really. Then the fact that I don't call my brothers, and then the wonderful thing that I say, I know I'm going to have to take care of this baby. I'm going to be the caretaker. So it's a very strange series of steps I've gone through, to me having to do with what is my status. What is my status in the world? Do I want to be a mother? I don't seem to have been a mother, but now I have to play that role for actually my sister. So to me, the dream feels like a kind of jigsaw puzzle. I can't quite put the pieces together. I can't make it as...
0: Well, one thing that might help, and in many ways, dreams are puzzles, but they don't come to puzzle us. They're just speaking a deeper language. Mm-hmm. And if we try to understand the dream with our conscious intelligence, we're going to miss it because it's speaking in a deeper language. So in my version, I'm sitting in this dream. I'm positioned between my mother and a baby that I'm going to be taking care of, taking as a child. And the fact that I'm with my mother, so she has something. My mother in the dream is 90s, Julia. Am I taking care of her? What is my emotional feeling about my mother in the dream?
2: It seems pretty neutral. I took care of her in waking life, but I don't think it was an aspect in the dream.
0: So that to me is a growth. That to me is the dream telling me that something has progressed, because I helped take care of my mother. Okay, now I'm going to take care of something that comes mm-hmm. from me. It's my dream. This baby, this baby is a part of me. It's a new part of me. It's a part of me that's now 1 year old. And so the beautiful thing about dreams is I can go back and replay the dream. And Jung called this active imagination. I find it fascinating. I can replay the dream as the dreamer. If it was me and this was my dream, and I'm now going to be taking care of something that's certainly connected with my mother, right? But it's next door to where my mother's is. I would have a conversation with it and see what, if anything, it has to say to me. I would ask, you know, what does it need from me? Because it can, whatever this 1 year old process is, it's working on its own, but it also needs my nourishment at the same time. That to me is an advantage. Typical 1 year old would have to be taken care of 24/7. This is already a year later able to handle itself on its own.
1: And it started life more mature than a baby would,
0: right?
1: With a full head of hair and features. So,
0: what about, let me ask our poet here, what about those deep eyes? Because the dreamer keeps going back to that, and the dreamer's voice gets even a little more deep and loud, talking about those deep eyes.
3: The baby is almost magical for me, with those eyes. That there's, and of course we have all this tradition of the seer. The seer is the prophet. The deep, soulful eyes of the baby really has come out knowing things. It's not a typical baby. It's a special baby, and the eyes are indicative of that too.
0: Ron, a final thought, insight, feeling?
1: I just was feeling that Victoria was saying, the baby coming out fully formed and not an infant, that this is something that is manifesting itself already.
0: Yep. And if it was me, what I would do is actually, I'm going to alter my active imagination. When I can just sit down quietly, I would replay the dream, and I would just stare into those deep eyes and just wait to see what, if any, message or anything happened. Because I as the dreamer, am totally entranced by those deep eyes. Yeah. So there's something being seen here that's really important, and there's room for it. There's room for it. And it's, whatever this is about, it's about the feminine. We all have a feminine, masculine part. It's about the feminine part. We don't need the brothers.
1: Right.
0: And the father is a different father who's not here.
1: Right.
0: This is, and I am positioned between my mother and this new baby, which I'm now going to take care of. To me, this is a statement that I now can find a way to be even more independent of my mother than I've been, which is crucial for my growth. That's true for all of us. Right? We need to love our parents, and we need to be independent of them. And the dream is coming to say this is happening. You know? So anyway, fabulous dream. Julie, I really appreciate your calling it in. And by the way, we offer this opportunity to our listeners. My email is dgrunther1@gmail.com. If you'd like to have a dream done, you can call it in as Julia did. The beauty of it is, not only does the dreamer get insights, we all get something, because every dream has something to say to the people listening. And so I'm going to be thinking about what I've been having to take care of the last year, because this dream gives me some confidence. Julia, thanks so much for the dream.
2: Sure, my pleasure.
0: That was really great.
1: We
0: appreciate it. And we're going to go out with a song we played last week. I don't think I've ever done that, played the same song 2 weeks in a row. But this song, I can't get out of my head. And I don't mind that I can't get it out of my head. It is so joyful. And it's Billy Strings. I was talking with Gary, the station owner, who knows his music. He said Billy Strings was the only one this summer who sold out two consecutive nights at the the Woodstock Festival.
1: Bethel.
0: Bethel. Billy Strings sold out two nights at Bethel Woods. That's how popular he's gotten.
1: Yeah.
0: And he's kind of new grass, and he takes on a Beatles song, and it's just so joyful that that's how we're going to end our show. Thank you for your poem and your dream. Thanks to Julia for her dream, and thanks to Noah Simons. And again, Ron, if you would post October 15th at the Kingston Garage, this great chance for entrepreneurs to hook up with investors and AI people and advice. And Ron, the rumor is you're going to play great music the rest of the morning, so we'll be listening. And thank you, Gus Mancini, for that great birthday concert, and we'll be joining him next week as well. Have a good week, everybody. Here's Billy Strings and Your Bird Can Sing.

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0: And that, of course, the band, Acadian Driftwood, Radio Woodstock 100.1. Good morning. I'm Ron Van Warmer. Thanks for joining me on this Sunday morning. It's a beautiful one, and I'll tell you more about it in just a moment. We heard from Amos Lee in there as well. What's going on? Jesse Wells before that. Won't you come out tonight? We're going to hear from Jesse Wells again in just a few minutes. R.E.M., don't go back to Rockville. Let me start off with some music from Houndmouth. Heavy Eyes. Speaking of a beautiful day, which is what we were speaking of, got a chance of some showers today, later on in the day, after 5 o'clock. So it's going to be a mostly cloudy day, but the high getting up into the low to mid-60s. And then for the rest of the week, we're looking at temperatures in the mid to upper 60s, near 70 degrees. That's as warm as it's going to get. Low 70s next week, and that coming in on Thursday. And that's what they're saying right now. Who knows what's going to happen, actually, as the week goes on. It always changes. But that'll give you just a quick snapshot of what we have in store. 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Nail it right the first time. We're going to come back in just less than 90 seconds with Sheryl Crow, getting some help from Jesse Wells, who we heard a little bit in the last set. We'll get to that and much more in just a moment.
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0: Number 9 Dream, John Lennon, Radio Woodstock 100.1. Great version of Tears of a Clown from the English Beat. Fight Master before that, All or Nothing. We heard from Haley Reinhart with Deep Water. Beth Orton before that, Concrete Sky. From Mumford & Sons, Little Lion Man. Starting off that nice long set of music here at Radio Woodstock, Sheryl Crow. We're getting some help from Jesse Wells on that one, Freedom Bus. More music on the way in just a moment. I'm going to, just in case you missed it, give you a quick weather update, because it's going to be a fairly nice day today. Mostly cloudy, but still the high's getting up into the low to mid-60s. And then tomorrow is going to be a pretty sunny day, the high getting up again into the mid-60s. Mid-60s, near 70 on Thursday, and in the mid to upper 60s during the rest of the week. But it looks like a fairly dry one. Not a lot of rain in the forecast. Maybe just some showers today and tomorrow. And after that, practically perfect autumn weather. 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Citizen Cope is up next. We'll get to him and much more in less than 2 minutes.
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The ever effervescent Morrissey with the Smiths. And how soon is now? He's not? Oh. Morrissey. Such an up guy. David Bowie did Ziggy Stardust. We heard from Weezer in there as well with Buddy Holly. And Citizen Cope starting things off with Sun's Gonna Rise. I'm Ron Van Warmer. Thanks for joining me this Sunday morning. I want to remind you to go to the Radio Woodstock contest page each and every week. And this week, you can win a pair of tickets to the Sound of Nashville in the Hudson Valley's Queen City, that at the Bardamon in Poughkeepsie coming up on October 6th. That's country hitmaker Craig Morgan, along with Maggie Rose, Ian Flanagan, Jake Banfield, and Brooke Moriber. Should be very cool. And the evening benefits the Mental Health America of Dutchess County. So that's pretty cool, too. So you can go see a great show and support a great cause as well. So check that out. Radio Woodstock contest page. 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Let's get right back to more music here. Got a nice long set coming your way. Mount Joy, Tracy Bonham. We'll kick things off with this one from St. Paul and the Broken Bones.

0: That's Radiohead, High and Dry. The Who before that, Going Mobile. We heard from Tracy Bonham in there as well. A little song called Luck. Mountain Joy did In the Middle. And we also heard from Blind Melon, No Rain. And starting off that set, St. Paul and the Broken Bones. A little song called Proxy. I'm Ron Van Warmer. It's going to be a nicer day tomorrow. But today, we can expect some showers later on this afternoon. Mostly cloudy, the high in the mid-60s. Then tomorrow, as I say, mostly sunny day, the high in the mid-60s. So a brighter day tomorrow. But today's not too bad either. Happy to be here. We're going to take just a quick break. And we'll come back in about 90 seconds. We've got some Maggie Rose. And we'll kick things off with music from Lake Street Dive.
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0: The Teddy 9V, 9 Volt, a.k.a. Brooks Mason, doing a song called Love Moves Slow. Maggie Rose before that did Weekend Lover. We heard from the Womack sisters as well, If I Let You. And we started off with music from Lake Street Dive, and You're Never Around. I'm Ron Van Warmer. It's time for me to go, but I will be around next weekend. I'll be here at 7 on Saturday for Acoustic Breakfast. Please do join me for that. Meanwhile, have a great week, everybody. I'll see you back here next Saturday morning. Stick around. John Moses is up next. He's got lots of great music coming your way. Thanks, everybody. Bye.
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The Green Mountain's very own Grace Potter, Main Street, USA, paves the way for Steven Sanchez. 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

0: One from Rhett Miller, Wasted Time on Our Minds and in Our Ears here on DST. It's little old me, John Moses, checking in for Rocktober, as is tradition on these Sunday mornings on air until 3 p.m., playing nothing but the hits. 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No purchase necessary. 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In classic Rocktober fashion, we're playing rock and roll songs all Sunday long. Echo and the Bunnymen, Led Zepp, and more into the next set and throughout the hour. And it's all happening right here on 100.1.
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0: As promised, a little Led Zeppelin, 10 years gone from 1975's Physical Graffiti from the back half of their prestigious catalog. Not the cover with the Zeppelin, or the second cover with the Zeppelin, or the one with the dude with the sticks on his back, or the one with the ghoulish mermaid creatures. This is the cover with the building on it, a rather grounded album cover within their discography, although they have had some classic album artwork. I digress. This is not a visual medium, the radio. It's one of sound, so we're going to hear what some Jason Isbell sounds like after these words, nudging up to noon. It's DST.
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J-I-M-I spells Jimi Hendrix, and his experience, May This Be Love, brings us into a station favorite from Monrovia, sounds out of Tennessee, by way of Liberia, the classic Liberia to Tennessee pipeline. 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

0: 1982, The Jam, The Bitterest Pill. Puh, puh, yuck. I'm sure my fellow DJs appreciate me pulling into our shared microphone. I've never been healthier. It's fine, everybody. That tune, neck and neck for a couple of weeks with Eye of the Tiger and Pass the Dutchie. Tough tunes to take on the charts, but that doesn't mean it isn't a stone-cold classic. All things old gold, new and true here on DST. It's John Moses, me, at the wheel. And texting while I'm at it, comment on my driving by reaching out at Radio Woodstock on socials, RadioWoodstock.com. 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Who's That? Is it the title of the song I've got queued up next, or a genuine question? Stay tuned to find out. It's DST.
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0: a band of many faces, U2, Silencio, put it on my iPod in advance from their upcoming Carnaval de Luz album, which, if I remember my high school Spanish correctly, it translates to album number 16, inspired by surf rock and early punk. Bono and the Boys keeping us on our toes. That one comes out November 13th. We'll shift gears and take it to Texas in our next set. Leon Bridges, after these words.
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Moby, Natural Blues, his classic sampling folk singer Vera Hall's Trouble So Hard from 1937, as obtained by one collector, Alan Lomax. There's a really interesting episode of the podcast Heavyweight where someone claims to have shown Moby this sample before he made the song and seeks recognition and a bit of closure with Moby directly. Forget the title of that. You'll have to search for it. But not after we take it to L.A. covering Bikini Kill. Here's the Linda Lindas, Rebel Girl.

'Twas in another lifetime, one of toil and blood, when blackness was a virtue, the road was full of mud. I came in from the wilderness, a creature void of form. 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

0: Bob Dylan, Shelter from the Storm from 1975's Blood on the Tracks, which apparently is his 15th studio album. And look, I'm no Ken Burns. I'm not giving you the deepest facts here on this program, but I had to do a double take when I looked at Bob Dylan's discography, basically a classic record or multiple classics every year between 62 and 75. He took a little break in 68, 3 years between 70 and 73. The man knew how to turn out era-defining music, just as I know how to perform era-defining radio. And baby, you're listening to it right now. 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I've got Hollis Brown after some ads. It's DST.
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0: One from Ian Flanagan, Lord Have Mercy. It's the title of the song and my reaction. It's a good tune. Coming to you live at the Bar Devon alongside Craig Morgan, Maggie Rose, Jake Banfield, and Brooke Moriber. This coming Tuesday, October 6th. And if you act now, you have until tomorrow at 4 p.m. Head on over to RadioWoodstock.com. And you can chance it and throw your hat in the ring to win a pair of tickets to said show at the Bar Devon. You have until 5 p.m. tomorrow. And even if you don't win, you gotta go. The show, a benefit for Mental Health America of Dutchess County, so you can see some music, do some good, and experience a historic venue in the Bar Devon Theater while you're at it. 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

Sun Volt, hitting the West Coast on tour now. A serenade song brings us into one from recent Austin City Limits honoree, Brandi Carlile. Well deserved. This tune's called Life on the Run.

Dorothy and Chani. Put it in a big brown bag for me.

0: Los Lobos, Bertha, 1993. You don't run into a lot of Berthas out there in the world. My friend Andrew is having a baby girl soon, so maybe I'll shoot him a text, see if I can get one last name suggestion off before the baby's due. It's John Moses with you. I don't just name your child. 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Another multi-talent on record and silver screen. So I found out last weekend when I went to see Primetime in theaters. Highly recommend. Phoebe Bridgers treats our airwaves after these messages.
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0: The Lumineers, ho hey, unmistakable. Taken right back to 2012. Their signature sound will send me packing. It's John Moses checking in to check out, as I so often do on these Sunday afternoons. Catch me next week, same bat time, same bat channel, 11 a.m. into the afternoon as I kick the controls over to the Rock Doc at the top of the hour, followed by Joel, who will guide us into the early evening in glorious fashion. 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I've got a tune or two to squeeze in before 3 p.m. Happy birthday to my wife, Allison, who turns 21 again today. And also, as I recently discovered, my trainer, Billy, who builds the body you can't see behind this radio voice. I think you'd be impressed. And while I'm at it, my mom's birthday and my friend Scott's birthday is coming up on Tuesday. Got to get them all out of the way and celebrate them the only way I know how, through a microphone and across a broadcast radius they can't tune into. They don't live around here. So we've got some ads, then more songs coming up. A happy start to your Rocktober. More music now and always on DST.
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0: This is Neil Ratner Rock here on WDST Radio Woodstock with another episode of This Week in Rock with support from Transcendental and my friend, the amazing dentist and rock star Bruce Milner. Visit Transcendental, his stunning new office at 2 Maverick Road on the corner of Maverick Road and Route 375. Musician Brittany Howard turned 38 years old this past week, rising to prominence as the lead vocalist, rhythm guitarist, and primary songwriter of Alabama Shakes. Brittany has also released two solo albums, with her debut solo album, Jamie, garnering 7 Grammy nominations. Howard grew up interested in music, filling notebooks with lyrics and teaching herself to play drums, bass, and guitar. According to Brittany, I'd be in the back of this Buick and be like, what's this? This is really cool. And my friends told me it was Pink Floyd. And I was like, whoa, it blew my mind. I started getting into all the classic rock stuff like Yes, Cream, all that stuff. The band Alabama Shakes formed in Athens, Alabama, when Brittany and two high school classmates began to jam together. They recorded their debut album, Boys and Girls, while still unsigned. Then a music blogger posted an MP3 of one of their songs, and the band was flooded with offers. After 2 albums and 3 Grammys, the group went on hiatus in 2018, and Howard launched her solo career with her critically acclaimed debut album, Jamie, arriving in 2019, and its follow-up, What Now?, released in 2024. American Dream is Alabama Shakes' powerful comeback single, released this past April as part of their first full-length album in more than a decade. Co-written by Brittany Howard, the song is, in her words, a snapshot of what we're living through in 2026, addressing economic strain, political tension, gun violence, abortion rights, and the pressures of everyday life. And as Howard explains, the type of music chosen for the track was very specific in the way the music was supposed to make you feel.
1: Especially when it comes to like American Dream, that has like a very heavy sludginess to it. And that kind of reminded me a little bit of Black Sabbath. Mm-hmm. And I wanted to talk about our society and what it feels like living in that society today.
2: I'm latched onto your description as the music being sludgy. That's a really evocative, interesting way to describe it. It doesn't feel great, that word. Does it? It feels heavy and I don't know. What does it mean to you for music to be sludgy?
1: I wouldn't say all the songs feel sludgy. I guess I'm just speaking about a few.
2: Yeah.
1: Because I feel like sometimes there's no words to describe a feeling.
2: Often.
1: I think music helps with that. I think if someone were say, I feel like this today, and they put on a song like American Dream, I feel like I would understand. I feel like I could go into that a great deal, but what I'll say is the sludginess reminds me of getting your legs stuck and all you want to do is progress forward and you want to see the scenery change, but you can't. And you're like, what is this force holding me back and how do I work my way out of it? That's the question today. And so I guess that's what I mean by sludgy, especially in reference to American Dream. Yeah.
0: Brittany went on to say that it was her hope that listeners will one day look back at the song and view it as a raw, honest document of a chaotic time that people ultimately survived. Okay, let's listen. Brittany Howard and Alabama Shakes and American Dream.

0: That's it for today. I hope you enjoyed it. This is Neil Ratner, Rock Doc. 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

Here's Susanna Hoffs of the Bangles. Her new one is called Casablanca. It's the story of her running into Bob Weir down in the French Quarter in New Orleans a couple of years back. And she said, he's the best-looking member of the Grateful Dead, but no shenanigans happened. Okay, Susanna and Slapdragon and Dr. Neil Ratner and Brittany Howard of Alabama Shakes. It's Lenny for Joel on Radio Woodstock with our neighbor Joan Osborne on Radio Woodstock.

0: Well, he did say please, right? Please forgive me from David Gray. Psychedelic Shack, that's where it's at. Mighty Temptations, the great Melvin Franklin on the bass vocals. And so many excellent lines in that song. Psychedelic Shack, that's where it's at. You can have your fortune told. You can learn the meaning of soul. There ain't no such a thing as time. Time, oh, incense in the air, in signs painted everywhere. I guarantee you this place will really blow your mind. Reminds me about Radio Woodstock. Temptations, Banks Brothers, Josh Ritter, and Joan Osborne. And that song she co-wrote with the guy from the Hooters, Eric Brazilian, One of Us, on Radio Woodstock. It's Lenny B for Joel, and a nice day in the Hudson Valley. Some sun, some clouds, a couple of showers around too, but we should be clear for today and tomorrow for the rest of the night. Overnight low 45, Monday's high 59, and we have sunset tonight in the Hudson Valley at 6:32. Air quality index is good if you're hiking and biking on the Ashokan. It's 22, and it's 62 degrees in Poughkeepsie.
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0: The album Sandinista from The Clash, and that song, originally written and performed by Eddie Grant, as in Electric Avenue, Eddie Grant's band The Equals, Police on My Back from The Clash on Radio Woodstock. And Radiohead and the listener supporter song of the week from Bette Smith. A good one. You picked it. 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
1: That's called Sun and Moon from Danielle Ponder on Radio Woodstock 100.1. Lenny over here for Joel. Houndmouth did Tiger Blood, Tom Petty and the Heartbreakers, American Girl. I cannot believe it's been 9 years. This past Friday was 9 years since we lost Tom Petty. He died 9 years ago in 2017. And that summer he had just played a very successful mountain jam with us. This is Radio Woodstock. And Eric Clapton, he just wrapped up a very successful Crossroads Music Festival. He had Trey Anastasio, John Mayer, Derek Trucks, and everybody else that can play guitar. Here he is with Marsha Levy doing The Core on WDST.

0: That's Edward Sharp and the Magnetic Zeros and No Love Like Yours, Evan Dando and the Lemonheads, and Eric Clapton and the song that he sung and wrote with Marcia Levy, the 1977 album Slow Hand. And we heard The Core on Radio Woodstock, 100.1 WDST, Lenny for Joel. Big show happening this coming Tuesday, Bardavon and Poughkeepsie. It's The Sound of Nashville. 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Or you can win a free pair by going online to radiowoodstock.com. 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Nice day, sun, clouds, a shower or two in the Hudson Valley earlier, and we look to have a nice coming Monday for us tomorrow. Overnight low in the upper 40s. Tomorrow, once again, right around 60. And it is 62 degrees, Rock City Road in Woodstock.
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0: That is Fightmaster All or Nothing on Radio Woodstock 100.1. Lenny Block for Joel Simon, 10,000 Maniacs, and Michael Stipe of REM. The Sincere's One Eskimo with Candy. And some dude from Staten Island, Paul Shalda, and his new track is called Between Two Cities. I had to go to Grandma Google because I couldn't think of anybody else musically that came out of Staten Island. And let's see what the list says here. Wu-Tang Clan, Christina Aguilera, David Johansen. I should have remembered that one. The great David Johansen from the New York Dolls. And Joan Baez, born on the island we call Staten. 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

A couple of clicks past five, and I'm Lenny in for Joel. That's Death Cab for Cutie, and this is Radio Woodstock, 100.1 WDST. Mention that big show happening in Poughkeepsie. The Sound of Nashville comes this Tuesday to the Bardavon. A great lineup, including Ian Flanagan and Craig Morgan and Jake Banfield and Brooke Morber. And it's a benefit for Mental Health America of Dutchess County. We urge you to go see that show. Here's Maggie Rose. She'll do this one, Weekend Lover, Radio Woodstock.

0: Yeah, the police in New York City. I was in Manhattan about a week or so ago, and one thing I've always noticed is the police officers. I had many friends on the force, on the job, and, you know, years ago, they looked like my friends and neighbors and cousins and relatives, and then they started looking like my younger brothers, and now they look like my kids. Oh, my God, the cops in New York are so young-looking. There's the Stones on Radio Woodstock, Bon Iver, Lake Street Dive, and Maggie Rose doing Weekend Lover. Do not miss her. Part of a big Nashville show happening Tuesday at the Bardavon in Poughkeepsie. 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Enjoying our weekend weather here, and another couple hours, or at least another hour or so, until the sun goes down at 6:32. That is sundown in the Hudson Valley tonight. And we're going to get down to 45 on the overnight. Good sleeping weather. Back near 60 tomorrow. And it's 60 degrees right now. Tinker Street, Woodstock.
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0: My boy Danny saw Soccer Mommy when they played at Colony Woodstock a year or two ago. He said, great show. That one is called Lost. Goo Goo Dolls out of Buffalo, New York. Meg Lou, a Tedeschi Trucks Band, Mott the Hoople, Ziggy Marley, Counting Crows, a nice long set for you at WDST. 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

0: I know it gets late early out here. Thank you, Yogi. 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I remember when Miko played Levon's, a sold-out show at one of the Rambles, and man, she has a voice, and she's going to show it off right now. She's great. New stuff from Miko Marks, Death Rolls Like Thunder on Radio Woodstock.
1: Yeah!

0: Well, some folks will tell you that that's the definitive live version of Ramble on Rose from the Grateful Dead off Europe 72. I'd go with that. Thunder Jackson, Improvement Movement, Elvis and Brandy, Elvis Costello, Brandy Carlisle, Lenny and Leon, Lenny Kravitz, Leon Bridges, and Eddie Ninevolt, The Beatles, and way back there, the new one from Miko Marx got that long-ass set started for you on Radio Woodstock. This has been Lenny Block for Joel Simon. He's back next Sunday. In just a moment, we're going to enter the underground garage of Little Steven. 9 o'clock tonight, do not miss Doug Yoel and The Blues Break, all exclusively here on Radio Woodstock. Don't be just good, be good for something. I love you.
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11: Now they will know why they are afraid of the dark. 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
12: 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We are controlling transmission.
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0: Hey, baby. Welcome to the Underground Garage. It's a special edition this week as we celebrate all things motorcycle. The first three content breaks will be the three coolest motorcycle movies of all time. I think that's pretty much indisputable. And then we'll get into some other things. But let's begin with the one that started it all. 1953, baby. The Wild One. Laszlo Benedict directed one of Marlon Brando's greatest roles. It is the role that made him cool forever. Interesting origin. You know, if you're walking around town and you see people with Hollister t-shirts on, well, it all started with a little biker party on the 4th of July, 1947 in Hollister, California. And there's some controversy as to how much of a riot actually happened. But Life magazine, you know, with introducing this whole idea of wild motorcycle maniacs to the mainstream world. And so they may have exaggerated a bit. And this cat, Frank Rooney, wrote it up as a short story called The Cyclist Raid, published it in Harper's Magazine. And it's also one of Lee Marvin's coolest roles, playing Chino in the opposing gang. And by the way, not for nothing, but the Laszlo Benedict story is worth noting. Hungarian-born film director who Louis B. Mayer helped escape and brought him to Hollywood would win a Golden Globe for Death of a Salesman and then cause all kinds of controversy with The Wild One. It was banned in the United Kingdom until 1968. And he would do a few more films, but made his living basically with some very cool TV shows like Perry Mason and The Outer Limits, The Untouchables. So yeah, baby, the film that introduced us to the Black Rebels Motorcycle Club, the number one coolest biker movie of all time, The Wild One.
1: I'm a real wild one.
2: Wild one.
1: Wild one.
2: Wild one.

0: me? Why is it me?
1: Black Rebels Motorcycle Club.
0: Isn't that cute? Hey, Johnny, what are you rebelling against?
2: What do you got?

started our bike tribute with them, perhaps the greatest of all the garage classics. I Can Only Give You Everything. Tommy Scott and Mike Coulter, writing it, Tommy producing. Alan Henderson played bass on everything them did, as far as I know. Jim Armstrong, Ray Elliott, Dave Harvey, and lead vocals, Van Morrison, 1966. Iggy Pop would cover Jerry Lee Lewis, among others, with Real Wild Child, or The Wild One. David Bowie producing. I Could Save the World is Donnie V. He wrote it and produced it with Mike Dolan. The album Beautiful Things is out. Go get that, baby. And as a tribute to the star of our next two movies, She Said, She Said. Arguably the greatest Beatles record of all time. No argument for me. And back to our theme with Outsider by the Ramones, written by the great Dee Dee Ramone in Subterranean Jungle, 1983. Richie Cordell and Glenn Kolotkin. One of the best Ramones productions. Motor Psycho Nightmare. You don't want to miss a minute of this show.

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We're digging all things having to do with motorcycles and biker movies. Now, the number one coolest biker movie that we just discussed is indisputable. What is number two or number three? You know, I guess that could be debated. But for me, the number two coolest biker movie ever is The Wild Angels. Roger Corman's 1966 classic. And by the way, Peter Fonda is in both number two and number three. So, gives you a little hint there as to what's coming. But Peter was joined by one of the coolest chicks in the world, Nancy Sinatra, and the amazing Bruce Dern. Yes, like the only cat in cinema history ever to kill John Wayne. That's how cool he is, okay? It did not happen in this movie, however. Would have been interesting. Oh, and we must mention Michael J. Pollard whenever we can. One of the coolest dudes ever. The budget, by the way, was $360,000, which was less than the Transformers catering budget. Gross $15 million for Roger, who never lost a dime. He is our hero. It was not received all that graciously. Leonard Maltin famously calling it okay after about 24 beers. Well, screw you, Leonard. That's what I say. The 16th highest grossing film of 66. Put him in his place. Charles Griffith got the writing credit, but Peter Bogdanovich, the legendary Peter Bogdanovich, did quite a bit of writing and was quite involved. Now, I'm not saying the movie was, you know, plot heavy. The whole story was the gang trying to get back the loser's bike, Bruce Dern's bike. And then the cops cause them to spill the bike, and they got to break them out of the hospital. I don't want to ruin it for you. It's cool, trust me. And by the way, the film gave the Underground Garage its theme song, which we end the show with every week. We'll now be playing it in prime time. It is by the legendary Davy Allen and the Arrows, who provide many of the beds we use. Fonda's character was Heavenly Blues. Here is Blues Theme.

0: Well, we want to be free. We want to be free to do what we want to do. We want to be free to ride. And we want to be free to ride our machines without being hassled by the man. And we want to get loaded. And we want to have a good time. And that's what we're going to do.
1: Well, wait, baby, let's go.
0: We're going to have a good time. We're going to have a party.
2: Yeah!

0: lose? What happened to the loser?
1: Well, we had to split because of the heat. And the loser burned one of the cops' bikes.
0: A police motorcycle?
2: Oh, wow.
1: You got nothing to worry about. He can outride the heat any day.
2: Maybe went back to Pedro. You think he'll be okay?
1: How the hell would I know?

Yeah, we started that tribute to the Wild Angels with blues theme, the Underground Garage theme by the great Davy Allen and the Arrows. Sway from the Rolling Stones. I know we don't usually play anything quite that new. That's a great one. Maybe Mick Taylor's finest moment with the Stones. Certainly one of them. Mickey Hopkins there again. And the great Jimmy Miller producing the third record of the four record, second era of the legendary Stones records. The amazing Todd Rundgren, Open My Eyes, which of course was the Nazz, 1968. Ain't My First Rodeo is the Midnight Cowgirls out of L.A., produced and engineered by Gilby Clark and Jay Rustin. A not as well-known Animals classic, You're On My Mind. The first time I ever heard it was when the Castiles were playing it. It was one of Bruce's favorites ever since. I had never heard it. It wasn't really a hit, I don't think. It's on Animalisms, which I believe was the third album, co-written by Eric Burdon and the new keyboard player, Dave Roberry, and produced by the amazing Tom Wilson. Come on back where we will discuss the number three coolest biker movie ever.

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This brings us to the third coolest biker movie of all time, also starring Peter Fonda, with Dennis Hopper, who directed it, and Terry Southern, who co-wrote it with Peter and Dennis, and really blew up Jack Nicholson. He had done some other Roger Corman things before this, but this is the one that really put him on the map and changed film history, really. It was one of the landmark counterculture films. It's a very cool period for that kind of stuff. You know, Bonnie and Clyde and The Graduate, Performance, Point Blank. Cool kind of counterculture moment, history-wise. It's the story of Captain America and Billy, who took a journey to discover America.

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1: Amen. 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
0: Oh, no. What you represent to them is freedom.
1: What the hell's wrong with freedom, man? That's what it's all about.

0: Hi, this is Mary Weiss of the Shangri-Las, and you're with little Steven in the Underground Garage, a very cool place to be.
1: Is she really going out with him?
2: Well, there she is. Let's ask her.
1: Betty, is that Jimmy's ring you're wearing?
2: Mm-hmm.
1: Gee, it must be great riding with him. Is he picking you up after school today?
2: Mm-mm.
1: By the way, where'd you meet him?
3: I met